0: world.
1: Hey, kick out your foot because your shoes them real. 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
2: I will make you wrong, go shot my panty, mo.
1: I be a fucker, them rape on the scene. 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

You are now about to begin the great adventure, the journey out of your mind.

producing the CD, so they were paying for that. It was funny. So it's just that. And yeah, there's a song as well on the album called I Didn't Pay For It. And this song is about losing my stage name. So it's a whole thing. It's a bit cynical. If you go deeper to that in the lyrics and everything, you'll find out, like, it's a bit cynical, all of this about the business.

0: From New York, this is Democracy Now!
1: The result is unexpected. We never get everything we want. I must admit that I was convinced that I was going to win on the first round.
2: I am very happy about the real possibility that 3 weeks from now, Brazil will give a definitive answer that it wants a modern government, a government with fewer ministries, a government that will restore democracy.
0: In Brazil, the race between President Luiz Inácio Lula da Silva and far-right Senator Flávio Bolsonaro is headed to a runoff. If elected, Flávio Bolsonaro has pledged to grant amnesty to his father, former President Jair Bolsonaro, who is under house arrest after being convicted of plotting a coup in 2022. We'll go to Rio de Janeiro. Then, I am Jane Doe. That's become the rallying cry as outrage grows over Cornell University's handling of allegations that a female student was raped by 7 fraternity members in 2024. And we'll go to the occupied West Bank to speak with the Palestinian human rights defender Issa Amro. He was detained by the Israeli military for over 7 hours Friday for documenting settler violence.
3: Much for caring and for leading a campaign to release me from the Israeli military detention. I was ill-treated, I was detained illegally by the Israeli soldiers and attacked by Israeli settlers.
0: All that and more coming up. Welcome to Democracy Now!, democracynow.org, The War and Peace Report. I'm Amy Goodman. Brazil's presidential election is heading to a runoff between current Brazilian President Luiz Inácio Lula da Silva and far-right candidate Senator Flávio Bolsonaro. Millions of Brazilians took to the polls Sunday, with Bolsonaro receiving 47% of the vote. Lula trailed behind with 45%. The two will face off again October 25th. Flávio Bolsonaro, a Trump ally, is the son of the former right-wing president Jair Bolsonaro, who is currently serving a 27-year sentence under house arrest after being convicted of plotting a military coup following his 2022 election loss to Lula. This is one of Lula's supporters.
4: There is a great deal of apprehension. I suppose I didn't expect this. I had high hopes that the election would be decided in the first round in Lula's favor. So it's very hard to see us heading into a runoff trailing someone who is beholden to the United States. Someone who, in our view, has bad plans for Brazil. It's too much hopelessness.
0: After headlines, we'll go to Rio de Janeiro for the latest. The U.S. rushed over the weekend to pull all 12 of its B-1 bombers out of RAF Fairford in southern England after commanders reportedly received new warnings of an Iran-backed plot targeting the base. U.S. bombers have flown from the base during the U.S.-Israeli war on Iran. The evacuation was so urgent, some of the bombers and their crews took off before refueling tankers had the chance to support their flights home. At least 3 planes had landed at their base in South Dakota by Sunday. It comes 1 week after British police arrested 5 men who were driving white vans near RAF Fairford. The men were released on bail the next day after authorities found no explosives in the vans. Iran says the Strait of Hormuz will remain closed until the U.S. meets conditions from the interim agreement the two countries reached in Islamabad back in June. During the U.N. General Assembly, Tehran offered to restore normal shipping through the strait within 7 days if its demands are met. Iran says it'll reopen the Strait of Hormuz only if the U.S. ends the war on all fronts, including Lebanon, lifts its naval blockade and sanctions, releases frozen Iranian assets, pays war compensation, recognizes Iran's right to enrich uranium and accepts Iran's role in governing the strait. Iran's foreign ministry denied reports that Iran had offered UN nuclear inspections in exchange for sanctions relief, saying Tehran's focus right now is the strait, not nuclear talks. This is Iran's foreign minister, Abbas Araghchi.
5: We hope the United States chooses the path of wisdom and reason. But if it once again turns to military options, we are better prepared than before, and we will take whatever measures are necessary to defend ourselves. If it chooses the path of diplomacy, we remain ready. The United States has lost in both war and diplomacy in the past.
0: Yemen's Saudi-backed armed forces announced Sunday the beginning of a major military operation to recapture regions seized by the Iran-backed Houthis, including the Yemeni capital of Sana'a. This is Rashad Al-Alimi, president of Yemen's internationally recognized government.
6: Today, I announced the start of military operations to retake the remaining territory of the Republic and extend the authority of the state and its institutions across all national soil. We have issued directives to the armed and security forces and all military formations to begin executing their assigned tasks according to the approved plan until the country is liberated from the grip of the terrorist militia.
0: This came as the Houthis claim responsibility for launching a series of ballistic missile and drone attacks on Saudi Aramco sites in Riyadh and the Quraish region of Saudi Arabia over the weekend. They said the attacks were in response to dozens of Saudi-led air and missile strikes on Yemen that lasted for 12 hours. In Gaza, an Israeli airstrike killed at least five Palestinians, including four women, in an apartment building in Gaza City early on Saturday. Since last October's so-called ceasefire, 1,400 Palestinians have been killed by Israeli attacks in Gaza. This is Fuad al-Najjar, who lost his mother and grandmother in Israeli strikes.
2: The occupation doesn't differentiate between a Christian and a Muslim. It targets Christians before Muslims in Gaza. All of us have lost martyrs, and we have wounded people. In almost every home, you will find someone who was either martyred or injured.
0: In the UK, the Green Party has voted to classify Zionism as a form of racism, calling it an ethno-nationalist political project, unquote. The motion also renews the Green Party's call for Britain's Labour government to end all arms trade with Israel and backs a single democratic state throughout the historic Palestine. Israel's government condemned the motion as anti-Semitic and accused the Greens of legitimizing terrorism. Israel's foreign minister, Gideon Saar, said he would bar party leader Zach Polanski from entering Israel. Polanski did not cast a vote. Cornell University President Michael Kotlikoff says he welcomes an independent investigation over the school's failure to properly respond to reports by a 20-year-old undergraduate student who said she was drugged and gang raped by seven fellow Cornell students, members of the Chi Phi fraternity in 2024. Kotlikoff posted this video message on Saturday.
7: In conjunction with our Board of Trustees, I welcome the independent review by an outside law firm into all aspects of Cornell's handling of the 2024 matter, which the board will announce next week. We also support the governor's decision to turn the criminal investigation over to the New York Attorney General.
0: Cornell President Kotlikoff is facing mounting calls to resign. Meanwhile, Jane Doe's attorney, Thomas Jufra, told CNN's State of the Union she's been the target of multiple threats and harassment.
8: It seems that if you have a complaining witness saying, I'm 100% certain I was raped, that should make it into a report. You had the group chat inviting people to participate in a rape. You had a complaining witness. You had evidence of a crime, and they didn't follow up on it. They didn't include it. And that's very concerning to me. And I'm not a person who believes in cover-ups, but in this case, I feel like there really was a cover-up.
0: We'll have more on this later in the broadcast. Tennessee's prison chief, Frank Strada, stepped down from his position later this month as he faces national backlash after overseeing Krista Pike's botch attempted execution. Pike remains hospitalized in critical condition and on a ventilator, unconscious, with burns and blisters on both her arms after surviving two doses of pentobarbital. Strada's resignation comes ahead of an independent investigation into what went wrong. Pike's botched execution was reportedly at least the fifth Strada had supervised across two states since 2022. In Strada's previous role as a prison official in Arizona, CNN reports he oversaw three executions that observers and administrators say may have violated state protocols. In Texas, a federal judge in El Paso Friday blocked further border wall construction inside Big Bend National Park in a decision that was hailed by environmentalists. Judge Kathleen Cardone said her injunction will remain in place until a lawsuit filed by the Center for Biological Diversity and others is resolved, and signaled the plaintiff's constitutional claims against the border wall expansion are likely to succeed in court. To see our coverage of this story, go to democracynow.org. President Trump named Director of National Intelligence Jay Clayton as the White House's new AI czar. Clayton will lead a new super intelligence force that Trump says will coordinate the government's work on artificial intelligence. This comes as David Robinson, a senior OpenAI safety staffer, has resigned and says OpenAI's culture is broken. Writing in The Atlantic magazine, Robinson said, quote, "I agree with other recently departed staff that the companies building this technology aren't being nearly careful enough. But I believe we need to look deeper than specific rules or new laws. We need to talk about culture. As the company sprints from one launch to the next, it's failing to achieve the level of care that I believe is needed," he said. Recently, OpenAI called off the launch of a new AI model after its own researchers flagged safety problems during internal testing. The company has also halted training on its most powerful models. In Spain, tens of thousands of people marched in Madrid and other Spanish cities over the weekend as protests continued demanding government action on Spain's worsening housing crisis. Authorities estimated the crowds at 70,000. Organizers said a 500,000 people took part. The protests came a day after opposition lawmakers voted against a housing reform package meant to address public outrage over the eviction of an 87-year-old woman, Mari Carmen, from her lifelong home in Madrid. This is a protester.
9: El grupo de ultraderecha,
1: the far-right group Núcleo Nacional threatened on social media, and there was a counter-protest. Everyone was very nervous and alert, so we set up a security perimeter around the whole camp on top of setting control checks on all accesses to avoid any attack. I think the camp will stay this next week, and let's see next weekend. I think there is a will to resist. Everything is very well organized. I think we'll stay.
0: Spanish Prime Minister Pedro Sanchez earlier today announced a snap election after right-wing parties in Spain's parliament torpedoed the housing measure. The election is scheduled for November 29th. In France, about 500 high schools are partly or fully closed today after a week of student protests were met by riot police. Thousands of students have taken to the streets across France, including in Paris, Marseille, Nantes and Montpellier, to protest teacher shortages, overcrowded classrooms and crumbling school buildings. French authorities have arrested more than 5,000 people since the movement began. About 85% of them minors, this according to AFP. The student organizers say the government's offered no concrete measures and are calling for more protests Tuesday. This is 17-year-old high schooler Madeline Landry.
10: It was really difficult to concentrate in the heat, especially when you're in a small classroom with 35 people in it. So it's true that you can very quickly lose concentration. Also, we don't always have fans in every classroom, so it can get really, really hot. And in some classrooms, we're not really allowed to drink water, so that makes things difficult as well.
0: And in India, the youth-led cockroach movement has launched a new wave of nationwide protests demanding the resignation of Chief Election Commissioner Ganesh Kumar. Critics say a process under his oversight stripped tens of millions of people from India's voter rolls in a move that benefits Prime Minister Narendra Modi's ruling BJP party. Thousands rallied in Mumbai on Friday after authorities denied them a permit, while in Delhi, police detained at least 700 people, including opposition politicians, and imposed an internet shutdown. This is a protester in New Delhi.
11: If you are going to stifle freedom of expression in this country, you are stifling democracy. And I don't think the youth of our country will allow this.
0: And those are some of the headlines. This is Democracy Now!, democracynow.org, the War and Peace Report. I'm Amy Goodman. We begin today's show in Brazil, where the presidential race between President Luiz Inácio Lula da Silva and far-right Senator Flavio Bolsonaro is headed to a runoff. During the first round of voting Sunday, Bolsonaro received 47% of the vote. Lula got 45%. Bolsonaro is the son of Brazil's former far-right president, Jair Bolsonaro, currently under house arrest, serving a 27-year sentence after he was convicted of plotting a military coup in 2022 to overturn Lula's win in that year's election. If elected, Flavio Bolsonaro has pledged to grant amnesty to his father and others involved in the coup. Flavio has also vowed to strengthen ties to the Trump administration. In Senate races, Bolsonaro's party secured 19 of the 54 Senate seats up for grabs. In total, the right or far right won 34 seats. Flavio Bolsonaro spoke to supporters in the capital, Brasilia.
2: I am very happy about the real possibility that 3 weeks from now, Brazil will give a definitive answer that it wants a modern government, a government with fewer ministries, a government that will restore democracy. What I have to say is that Lula is fighting for power. He has already contested seven presidential elections. He is concerned about power. I am concerned about Brazil's future. I am fighting for Brazil.
0: Brazilian President Luiz Inácio Lula da Silva addressed supporters in São Paulo.
1: The result is unexpected. We never get everything we want. I must admit that I was convinced that I was going to win on the first round. But we have the second round, and the runoff is the moment of truth. It's time to show the true Brazilian picture, because today is the Brazil we want. So starting tomorrow, we're launching a new campaign.
0: Ahead of the elections, a group of 31 Democratic lawmakers sent a letter to U.S. Secretary of State Marco Rubio accusing the Trump administration of being engaged in a, quote, sustained, multifaceted campaign of interference and destabilization in Brazil, unquote. We go now to Rio de Janeiro, where we're joined by Rodrigo Nunes. His new book out this week, Anatomy of Disintegration, What Brazil Reveals About the Global Far Right. He's associate professor of philosophy at the Pontifical Catholic University of Rio de Janeiro, Brazil, and a visiting fellow at the University of Essex, UK. Rodrigo Nunes, thanks so much for being with us. First, if you can respond to Flavio Bolsonaro coming out ahead 47% to 45% against President Lula, and Lula's even expression of surprise saying he expected to win this round. Of course, then it goes to the next runoff election on October 25th. Can you talk about what happened in Brazil and its significance?
12: Well, I think anyone who'd been following closely the polls and the tendencies in this election would have thought it would be tight, both in the first and in the second round. But everyone really did expect Lula to come marginally ahead of Flavio in the first round. So that was a surprise. Having said that, it isn't a surprise that this is a victory for the right. Everyone could tell that they were going to have the majority in Congress, that they were going to come very close to an easy majority in the Senate, which puts them very close to being able to impeach Supreme Court justices, which has been one of their main rallying points in this election. So, yes, Flavio coming ahead is a surprise. But everything else, the Congress results, the results in the majority of states that the right has also carried, none of that is really a surprise at this point.
0: Tell us who Flavio Bolsonaro is, the son of the former far-right president.
12: Sorry.
0: I want you to tell us who Flavio Bolsonaro is. But first, let me go back to the current president, Lula, speaking last night criticizing Flavio Bolsonaro.
1: We only have uncertainties with a murky biography and a shadowy past. Nothing suggests a promising future for Brazilian society, either in the biography of the father or the son, and we do not know the details regarding other relatives' biographies. It is a murky biography. There are publications and evidence pointing to very serious suspicions linked to militia, organized crime, and Rio de Janeiro's murders. All of this will become clear, as will his involvement in the founding of Banco Master, which led not only to the biggest corruption case in this country, but also in the biggest orgy involving this country's authorities.
0: If you can respond, Rodrigo Nunes, to what Lula said and give us the background of Flavio Bolsonaro.
12: So when Flavio was chosen by his father to be the candidate of the far right, not even people in the right expected him to catch as a candidate. Everyone thought he was too weak and inexpressive as a candidate to actually run against someone, a figure as strong, a figure of the stature of Lula. So even for the right, it was a surprise that his candidacy did become a real thing in the course of the last months. He is the oldest son of the Bolsonaro clan, and he is the more traditional figure among his brothers, who are all in also in politics. He is more of an old style politician rather than a culture warrior like his other brothers, and even to some extent his father. And in particular, whereas his dad had very strong ties to the military and depended on the military a lot for his government, what is most worrying about Flavio Bolsonaro is that there are very well-documented stories connecting him not only to various corruption scandals, including the main corruption scandal that is being talked about in Brazil at the moment, which involves a failed bank that helped, among other things, fund a film on a biopic of Jair Bolsonaro that many people suspect was actually used as a way of channeling funds into the campaign and into the lobbying operations that the Bolsonaro family has been doing alongside the U.S. government since last year. So basically, not only he's got several ties to several corruption scandals, but more worryingly, he's got a well-documented history of ties to organized crime in Rio, not only to the paramilitary militias that occupy several parts of Rio, but also lots of people in his political group in Rio are connected to the drug trade. So obviously a victory for him worries several people in Brazil that it would be a victory for organized crime, bringing organized crime to the very top of Brazilian politics.
0: And if you can talk about not only the fact that Flavio Bolsonaro came out ahead, but the fact that the far right and right parties also came out ahead and what this means and where you think this runoff election will go, who the other candidates were who will now be not part of it, who might throw their support to or simply their voters will go to either Flavio Bolsonaro or Lula.
12: So another sign of how strong the right is in Brazil at the moment is that the only candidate on the left was Lula. Everyone else contesting this election is broadly in the right-wing camp or even far right, even farther to the right of Flavio. The tendency is, of course, that most of those votes are going to go to Flavio now. Certainly, the momentum is with him at this moment. He's leaping ahead in the first round. And I would expect him to go even farther in the first polls that will come out this week. Certainly, the momentum is all with him. And it has to be said, in a certain way, the momentum has been with the right since 2018. The right wing has managed to, if we understand a cultural revolution to mean shaping the way in which most people understand reality, in which most people see what's happening around them, then you could say that the far right has managed to produce a cultural revolution in Brazil, especially in the south of Brazil, in those areas in which agribusiness is strong, or what you could call the extractive frontier, where you have agribusiness, mining, and so forth. And even in the southeast, and even in the peripheries of Brazil, where lots of people see the far right as promising them, well, if this is all there is, if all we can expect from the future is ever more dog-eat-dog conditions, an ever more competitive struggle of all against all. At least what the far right says is the state will get off our backs. We won't have to. We'll pay less taxes. There'll be less regulations stopping us from doing what we need to do in order to survive. And even at the end of the day, if I remain hyper-exploited, at least there won't be anyone telling me that I can't make jokes about gay people, or there won't be anyone meddling with my private life if I beat my wife up. So there's a very complex portfolio, let's say, of material and psychological compensations that the far right offers. And it has to be said, it's a message that has been working. And even though Lula has been in power for the last 4 years, he was always dealing with a Congress that was in its majority of the right and far right. He didn't manage to do anywhere near enough to counter the strength of the far right in Brazilian society. And what we see is basically a continuous growth, even though Bolsonaro lost the last elections to Lula. What you can see is just a continuous growth from 2010 until now. And you see that in the way that they've carried most states, that they carried the majority of the Congress, and so on.
0: So last week, a group of 31 U.S. Democratic lawmakers, led by Congress members Delia Ramirez, Pramila Jayapal, Jesus Chuy Garcia, along with Senator Bernie Sanders, sent a letter to U.S. Secretary of State Marco Rubio accusing the Trump administration of interfering in Brazil's elections. A letter saying over the course of President Trump's second term, we've seen U.S. officials engage in a sustained, multifaceted campaign of interference and destabilization in Brazil, and then goes on to outline the diplomatic, economic, and political pressure wielded by the Trump administration leading up to the elections. What do you know of whether there was U.S. interference there? Of course, both Flavio Bolsonaro, his father Jair Bolsonaro, very close to President Trump, and you have Flavio also promising to pardon his father, who's under house arrest for decades, for involvement in the attempted coup against Lula.
12: So, Amy, I belong to what is called in Brazil the redemocratization generation, i.e. the people who were born in the very last years of the military regime. And I have to say, I didn't expect in my life to see the level of U.S. interference that we've seen in these elections. If in the last elections, the U.S. played a very positive role when it very clearly signaled to Jair Bolsonaro that it wasn't going to support any coup attempts to overrule the result of the elections. In these elections, and since last year, there's been a clear pattern of U.S. interference, starting with the tariffs imposed on Brazil at the time of the coup trials that came to an end in September last year. And there was a very open, very explicit activity on the part of one of the Bolsonaro brothers to lobby the U.S. government to impose those tariffs on Brazil. So we've had more tariffs imposed on Brazil this year. But on top of that, there is another thing that was an object of lobby from the Bolsonaro family. The fact that very recently the U.S. named the two major drug factions in Brazil as terrorist organizations, which we understand from the pattern that we've seen in places like Colombia, Venezuela, etc., is always a first step, in the direction of more intense interference, including potentially military intervention, which is supposed to be fighting the war on drugs, but in effect is actually interfering in domestic policy, in domestic politics, and picking sides in domestic politics in countries of the region. Finally, there's also been a pattern of funds being invested both from supporters of President Trump or supporters of the far right in the U.S., but also from the State Department, funds that have been directed to political activity in Brazil, which has systematically been political activity on the right to support the candidacy of Flavio Bolsonaro and his supporters.
0: Flavio Bolsonaro asked Trump to designate two crime groups as terrorist groups. Does this open, as you're talking about, more of a U.S. military presence in Brazil if Bolsonaro wins? Also, Flavio Bolsonaro is vowing to build more maximum security prisons similar to El Salvador's SECOC prison, which the U.S. used to send hundreds of migrants to until a judge ruled they had to be released.
12: Yeah, absolutely. I mean, the model here, one of the models here is very clearly Nayib Bukele in El Salvador, both in the sense of the public security policies of Nayib Bukele. So, you know, an intensification of the militarization of social conflict and with absolute disregard to human rights. But also in the sense of a policy of automatic alignment with U.S. interests. So we could see, we could end up seeing Brazil, like El Salvador, becoming a first line of support for Trump's migration policies in the U.S., but also Flavio Bolsonaro has spoken very openly and very clearly about the fact that he intends, and obviously this is part of the bargain that he's making with the U.S., the present U.S. government. He's spoken very openly about the fact that if he wins, Brazil's rare earths will be entirely dedicated to and other resources like oil and so on will be entirely dedicated to U.S. interests, which obviously in the U.S.'s present situation in its competition, international competition with China, Brazil would be a major asset. Brazil has the second largest reserves of rare earths in the world. one of the largest of reserves of oil as well. So this would be a major asset for the U.S. in the coming years.
0: Rodrigo Nunes, I want to thank you for being with us. Brazilian philosopher, author of Anatomy of Disintegration, what Brazil reveals about the global far right, out this week from Haymarket Books. Coming up, I Am Jane Doe. The rallying cry of outrage grows over Cornell University's handling of allegations of a female student who says she was raped by seven fraternity members in 2024. Stay with us.

0: The great Brazilian singer Caetano Veloso performing in New York City years ago. This is Democracy Now!, democracynow.org. I'm Amy Goodman. We turn now to the case of the Cornell 7. A warning to our audience, this segment includes discussion of rape. I am Jane Doe. That's become a rallying cry as public outrage grows over how Cornell University and local prosecutors handled a female student's allegations of sexual assault at a fraternity house in 2024. Last month, a 20-year-old former Cornell University undergraduate student filed a lawsuit alleging she was gang raped by 7 male students at the Chi Phi fraternity house October 2024, and that Cornell failed to protect her when she reported what happened to Cornell police 3 weeks later. Cornell University President Michael Kotlikoff issued a video statement over the weekend pledging Cornell would support an independent investigation.
1: You have my commitment that this will not be a moment that passes. We will continue taking every step necessary to make Cornell an institution that leads not just in what we say about these issues, but in the work that we do to address them. We are listening. We are learning. We are committed to communicating more openly. And where we can do better, we will. That is our responsibility and is one I take personally.
0: There have been mounting calls for Cornell President Michael Kotlikoff to resign. Jane Doe, as she's referred to in the lawsuit, says she arrived at the Chi Phi fraternity house one night to meet a friend. Despite already being intoxicated, she says two of the fraternity brothers, including her friend, pressured her to snort ketamine and gave her marijuana. She says they proposed a threesome when she was too impaired to consent, then raped her. One of the men then sent a Snapchat message to a fraternity group chat saying there was, quote, free upstairs. For the next several hours, Jane Doe says the 7 named plaintiffs in the lawsuit took turns assaulting her. The story gained national attention after the student newspaper, the Cornell Daily Sun, first reported on the lawsuit, interviewed Jane Doe, and demanded answers from the university. The college paper also published the name of the 7 accused students in an editorial headlined, "Cornell Won't, We Will." Last week, the New York Times obtained more than 1,000 pages of transcripts, police reports, investigative records in the case. The unsealed documents include a 120-page transcript of Jane Doe's hours-long sworn statement to Cornell police and a university investigator. Her full statement included the sentence, quote, "I can say with 100% confidence that I was raped," unquote. But this was not included in the report sent by the university police to the Tompkins County District Attorney's Office. Tompkins County DA Matthew Van Houten has admitted his office at the time did not independently investigate the case, instead relying entirely on Cornell's initial investigation and what was handed over to their office. The DA has now reopened the case. They did not interview Jane Doe. The university's own Title IX investigation found Jane Doe was sexually assaulted by 2 of the 7 men. Those men were expelled while the other 5 received lesser consequences, including essay writing. New York Governor Kathy Hochul has named New York Attorney General Letitia James as special prosecutor to investigate how the case was handled. The case has also highlighted what's referred to as the intoxication loophole in New York state law. Students at universities across the country, but especially at Cornell, are calling for the moment to be a reckoning over sexual assault on campus.
2: I am Jane Doe, and I think this is a movement that is meant to help bring light to the issues of women who has to deal with, like, sexual harassment or assault, both, like, harassment, like, mentally, physically, emotionally. And I also feel like this is helping bring, like, give courage to other women to, like, speak about their experiences without being targeted or, like, brought down.
3: The whole movement, I think it was really eye-opening just hearing about, like, how there are so many similar cases, like, all across, like, the U.S. and, like, across different colleges, and how, like, honestly, it kind of really shocked me how, like, you know, so many administrations, like, the whole system in general, like, I feel like it's failed, like, so many different people and so many different women and young girls.
4: I hope that people in future generations, like, I hope my little sister doesn't have to
2: deal with the same things and sort of push for the same goals that have been pushed for now.
0: For more, we're joined by Deborah Turkheimer, professor of law at Northwestern University, author of Credible: Why We Doubt Accusers and Protect Abusers. Professor Turkheimer, thank you so much for being with us. One of the stories here, you know, there's so many issues raised, but also at the heart of it, a woman being taken seriously. The information is handed over to the Ithaca to the county police and the investigator, the DA, and she is not even interviewed. Professor Turkheimer, what are the issues that are raised here, including Governor Hochul taking on this intoxication loophole, saying it must be closed, that whether or not a victim is drunk or drugged or on drugs or whatever, that that is not a reason to throw out rape allegations?
4: Well, Amy, as you say, there are so many issues raised by this case. We can start with the failure to investigate the allegations in any serious way. An investigation begins with building trust with the alleged victim so that over time she may be able to thoroughly and completely recount what happened in the incident in question. These are really difficult cases when sex crimes allegations come to the fore. The environment should be comfortable. Again, there needs to be that trusting relationship. And a trauma-informed investigation takes into account that memory works differently when it comes to these kinds of traumatic incidents, including sexual assault. Memory is differently encoded, stored, retrieved. And you'd want an investigator to be very cognizant of all of that when speaking with the alleged victim over the course of many sessions. And that's only the beginning. You would then want the investigator to gather corroborative evidence, or at least to look for it,

0: of investigators, police officers, and even prosecutors deciding at the outset that the allegations are not worth pursuing and dismissing the case before any kind of investigation gets off the ground.
1: And talk about this alcohol, talk about the intoxication loophole.
0: Right. In this case, the district attorney was able to point to New York rape law, which, like about half of the states, treats voluntary intoxication differently from involuntary intoxication. When we talk about intoxication, we're talking about alcohol or drug use. And New York's law makes it much more difficult for prosecutors to go forward in cases where the victim ingested drugs or alcohol and chose to do that. This is really a form of legal victim blaming. It trains the light on the, in this case, woman who may have consumed voluntarily. And it says that if you are so impaired that you are unable temporarily to appraise or control your conduct, well, that's only a reason to be defined as a victim if you were forced to do those drugs or alcohol. So this blame shifting is really baked into the law. We see it in our culture, but we also see it in the statutes themselves. And it is a loophole that the New York State Legislature is expected to take up when the session reconvenes in the new year.
1: And about 20 states have this loophole. Also, the mayor of Ithaca, Robert Cantelmo, in a statement released last week, has proposed imposing suspension of Greek life, that's fraternities, and other student events, saying despite the severity of these crimes, Cornell University administrators and police failed to contact or coordinate any response with the Ithaca Police Department. Furthermore, the university failed to hold the perpetrators to account. Contrast that with Cornell University and the president breaking his silence this weekend and saying he supports an independent investigation.
0: Well, I think the case has brought back to the surface the culture of impunity on college campuses and beyond. So this is a national conversation that has been reignited. The extent to which fraternities, the extent to which athletics really support this kind of culture that allows perpetrators to escape with little or no accountability. I think when the national conversation was ignited in the way it has been over the last week, Cornell has responded to a certain extent by allowing this independent investigation into its own role in sort of allowing this to continue on college campuses, because over a third of Cornell women in a recent survey have said that they have been victims of this sort of non-consensual sexual conduct on campus. And so this is an enormous problem, again, not just at Cornell, but across the country.
1: And if you can say, how is it possible that Cornell handed over some of their investigation to the county DA without including her sentence that she was 100% sure that she was raped? But of course, then the county DA, they didn't interview Jane Doe.
0: So the Cornell police summarized the interview that they had done in this 6-page statement. And my understanding from press accounts and from the district attorney's statement is that he relied on that 6-page summary to determine that there was no possibility of criminal charges going forward. So without speaking to Jane Doe, without making any effort to break down some of the legal conclusions in that statement, without making any effort to, as I said earlier, build the kind of trust that would enable the most complete account to be gathered, the district attorney pointed to this voluntary intoxication loophole in New York state law and decided that there was no possibility of pursuing charges. I think that is a decision that has now come under a lot of scrutiny and for good reason. And we see now that the New York Attorney General is going to be picking up the baton and investigating the case before deciding whether there are provable charges.
1: Deborah.

Kirkheimer, I want to thank you so much for being with us, professor of law at Northwestern University, author of Credible, Why We Doubt Accusers and Protect Abusers. The case is now being handed over to the New York State Attorney General, Letitia James, and of course, we'll continue to follow it. Coming up, we go to the occupied West Bank to speak with the Palestinian human rights defender, Issa Amro, detained by the Israeli military for documenting settler violence. Stay with us.

0: Build Your Palaces, composed by the dissident Egyptian musician Sheikh Imam, performed by the New York City Palestinian Youth Choir. This is Democracy Now!, democracynow.org. I'm Amy Goodman. In the occupied West Bank, Palestinian human rights defender Issa Amro was detained at a military base by Israeli soldiers for 7 hours Friday. Amro, the founder of the Hebron-based group Youth Against Settlements, was detained after he went to help a Palestinian family who he says had been attacked by armed settlers at their farmhouse outside Hebron. He says Israeli soldiers arrived, but instead of protecting the family, they arrested the father and forced the mother and children to remain inside their vehicle. Amro himself was also targeted. Settlers pointed guns at him, threatened to shoot him. When the soldiers arrived, they handcuffed, blindfolded, and detained not the settlers, but him. Amro Issa is one of the most prominent Palestinian human rights defenders in the West Bank. He received the Right Livelihood Award in 2024, known as the Alternative Nobel. That same year, he and Israeli activist Maoz Inon were named laureates of the Franco-German Prize for Human Rights and the Rule of Law. Issa Amro joins us from Ramallah in the occupied West Bank. Issa Amro, welcome back to Democracy Now! Explain what happened to you on Friday. We got an alert soon after you were taken. The significance of what you were trying to document and then what happened.
1: Thank you, Amy. What happened to me is happening to many Palestinian families and many Palestinian human rights defenders and many Palestinian journalists. That the Israeli settlers collaborate and coordinate their attacks toward Palestinian families and Palestinian journalists and Palestinian activists, then the army continue the attack and make it hard for them. This is an example of what is the story on the ground now, that a Palestinian family, they were in their land, you know, trying to farm, trying to, you know, to take care of their land, near an Israeli illegal outpost. So it's illegal even according to the Israeli law. Illegal settlers armed came to terrify the family, terrorize the family, intimidate the family by using violence, using the dogs, in pointing the gun at the family. There were four children and the mother and the father, and they were not a threat to the settlers or to the occupation. The army came after, ill-treated the mother and the father, and they detained outside the law the father, and they took him away. And we lost connection with the family. The family was talking to me. I was explaining to them their legal rights and what they were supposed to do. Then I went to help the family, to help the children, to help the mother who was locked in the car, and the car key was confiscated by the Israeli soldiers. I became the victim of the same settlers who came to do the same thing to me, to point the gun at me, to hit me, to take my ID against the law, and then the soldiers to come to help the settlers, to not allow me document what happened to this family, and they just, you know, used violence and aggression toward me to intimidate me not to help this family or other families, because they don't want the world to know, they don't know, they don't want us to document this kind of violation. They don't want us to tell everybody in the world that this kind of settler terror and settler violence is sponsored by the Israeli government. It's a state-sponsored violence and terror toward the Palestinian families and coordinated with the Israeli military in the occupied territories, and especially in the West Bank and especially in Area C. So they took me and they threw me as a sheep to the back of a military Hummer after they made their dog attack me and bite me, and they hit me and they pushed me, and for sure they intimidated me to be killed and be tortured. And it was very hard experience. For 7 hours I was really in a very bad situation, under the cold, beaten, hitting, hit. They were, you know, even rejoicing, they were celebrating, taking videos and selfies and sending it to their WhatsApp groups and Telegram groups to, you know, to celebrate detaining and torturing a Palestinian human rights defender, and for sure for not allowing a Palestinian family to have access to their land. We are talking about 1 million, more than 1 million dunams under the control of the Israeli settlers in the West Bank now. The Israeli settlers established more than 200 new outposts in the West Bank in the last 3 years and a half. They opened 200, more than 200 kilometer new roads in a Palestinian private land. The Israeli government advanced more than 40,000 new settlement units. They are going to build in E1 area. Around 120 Palestinian families and communities, they were expelled, evicted from their land, from their communities, from their villages, because of this kind of pattern and this kind of strategies and tactics to terrify the families, to isolate the families. In the West Bank, we live in a jail. We live in ghettos. It's a de facto annexation. Palestine is disappearing because the Israeli settlements are everywhere. The Israeli closure is everywhere. We have around 950 new closed roads, closed communities. We are not connected to each other. The Israeli government declared 26 new, 26,000 new land, to the Israeli as a state land. That's half of what they declared in the last 35 years almost. This is what's going on. The Israeli government too allocated more than 19 billion shekel to settlements, 7 billion shekels to roads, 6 billion shekels to do development for the new settlements, because they started and established more than 100 new settlements, and they, among them, legalizing the illegal outposts. All the settlements are illegal, but even in Israel there are outposts and settlements. 2.75 billion allocated to new farms where Israeli settlers attack Palestinians. The settlers, the farms control more than 18% of the West Bank. It's more than Area A. You know, it's more than the size of Area A.
0: Issa,
1: 1 billion for settlers tourism. Yes,
0: Issa,
1: please, Amy.
0: Very quickly, we just have a minute. You told them you had a metal shoulder, and they just let you be in the back of a Humvee as you were slamming against the different walls while they were driving. And do you think they freed you because of the international outcry? Warnings came out almost immediately after you were taken.
1: Yes, Amy, thank you, and thanks to Democracy Now, and thanks to all the people who stood with me and started an international campaign to make my detention costly. I hope this kind of campaigns continue to other Palestinians. I told them that I have a shoulder injury and I'm not supposed to be, handcuffed to the back or blindfolded in that way, but I was mistreated, I was beaten, I was ill-treated, and then until now I suffer from physical pain, and psychologically I'm not the same as before Friday. It's not the first time, it's not the last time. We have to keep working to make occupation, apartheid costly, and make this kind of human rights violations costly for the offenders, and to support Palestinian grassroots human rights organization and groups to continue documentation, to continue working against the Israeli occupation peacefully and using nonviolent resistance.
0: I thank you so much for being with us. Issa Amro, prominent Palestinian human rights defender, now leads the American charity Friends of Hebron, Friday detained by the Israeli military. That does it for our show. A happy birthday to Carlos Pereja. I'm Amy Goodman.

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The self is not so weightless, nor whole and unbroken. Remember the pact of our youth. 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

The grifter king of the manosphere was all over the news again. 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After a very pregnant pause, you turned round to face me with horror in your eyes and replied, "Aye, he's a prick."

0: I'm very happy to have you here. Caroline Stechle, again, every year again, you are artistic direction and made the concept and choreography of your new piece, Uncharted, with the Dagada Dance Company. You will celebrate your premiere on 9th of October and then have some further events. And the second guest today, tonight, is Olivia Grasso. You are a dancer, a Belgian dancer. And yeah, it's not your first time with the Gala Dance, right? I guess 2021 was the last time.
1: Yeah, the first time was 2021 for Naked Love. Mm-hmm. So I think it's been 5 years now we're working together. Every year in different productions.
0: Caroline, we will talk about this new piece. It's a really strong and complex story. I had the chance to read it before. I never have the chance. Normally, I don't read your concept before, and now I did. So there's a lot to talk about. But maybe in the beginning, and it's the most difficult question, I guess. How would you describe this piece in a few sentences?
2: So hello again. We are very happy to be here again, like every year before the show. Today, unfortunately, the dramaturg is not here, so I try to find my way to describe it. Maybe I start here. I wanted to do a light piece. Everybody laughing. Yes, a light piece. And I wanted that that is very abstract still, but touches. So I wanted to open sensations of the audience. And I wanted to do it different that way, how I approach it. So starting from a concrete story, words, because I'm working with a team that I know so well, that out of that I develop a real story and that and I kind of approach it as a movie. Mm-hmm. And for that, I chose the theme joy because it popped up out of my last piece, I Bleed Gold, where I found that it's so easy joy. It's so easy said joy, but actually it's so deep and I wanted to research on that. Yeah.
0: And it's a special kind of joy, isn't it? It's about the collective joy.
2: I mean, then directly... So many questions popped up, like, what does it mean, joy? Are we just nothing then? Pooh, then we are done, maybe in some minutes. So, so boring piece. So a lot of questions came up. Has it to do with a group? Can I be joyful alone? Is it happy? Does happiness, is it the same as joy? Do I need to first go through a hard time to understand that there is joy? Like all these questions popped up, but yeah, the collective joy was interesting me the most to go for a direction where I use joy or where I use other people to get triggered by what joy is so that they actually initiate a sensation which could be joy. So that's why I went into direction, okay, it's a group piece, okay, we use each other to feel something, shortly said.
0: Do you want to say something, Sean?
1: Yes, I think also during the process, the first question was, how do we consider joy and how can we describe through either sensation or so this concept of sphere? And this sphere, we had to draw it first, but also linking to this idea of like collective joy and this question, can I find it by myself or is it always related to something or someone? It's also because it comes from memories and experience. And so, of course, we live our own like path is... by yourself, but it's always related to something we can recall or project. And so there's, for me, in a way, always a relation towards something. And that's where this concept of collectiveness comes as well.
0: Mm-hmm. You mentioned the term sphere, so sphere is a keyword, I guess, because the piece plays in different spheres, right? And it reminded me a bit on the movie Matrix. What can you tell us about those spheres?
2: Actually, it came from the fact that, how to start? So it's a feeling that I know when I'm improvising. When I'm improvising in dance, there's always everything, and I make it through my body visible. And I trust my body that I store memories, thoughts, experiences, and I can express in the moment certain situations that are triggered in the moment. And this one, I connect totally to sphere. So everything is all the time there, but we are not, it's not visible all the time, but it's there. And I can make it visible through certain memories, thoughts. And in this case, in our piece, it's through Marcella. It's through one character that through her presence, she makes things visible in the other three characters. Plus, I have to say, during the research in February, I was reading Murakami. I'm a fan of Murakami. And it was my big wish to also create this kind of two worlds, as he's doing in mostly all the books he was writing, a surrealistic layer. I mean, super challenging in dance, because anyways, everything is kind of abstract and surrealistic, let's say like that. It's not concrete or the way how we dance. And then to put on top of that another layer, so that we, from the beginning on, we were always talking in the research about reality and sphere, and to shift in between those two.
0: Can you tell me a little bit more about the characters? So you mentioned Marcella, we have Olivia here, so, and there are two further.
1: So the characters, we are a group of friends. We have Marcella, who is a bit this link, invisible link between each characters, but she's present in each of our lives. We have Paco, who's a bit the dreamer and has his individuality, his a bit bubbly energy, which he has when he encounters Marcella, is because he saw her dancing once and he got an aspiration of becoming himself a dancer, and that's the link through aspiration he has with Marcella. Then there is Paolo, who is someone who is very connected and grounded through like his family friendship and has really this grounded, yes, presence. And the relation he has with Marcella is they are friends from childhood. They were in the same village somehow. Linked to this like family homey sensation. And then there is me, Olivia, who's this character who's a bit individual, but when she was a child, she maybe had some struggle to communicate outward, but with Marcella, they kept exchanging through letters, and that's how she kept like having this comfort and relation where she could express whatever she wanted. And growing up, she keeps like writing those notes and hoping to be read by someone, but by who? Question mark. And then yes, those characters are meeting through the piece and find a way to have this collective joy.
2: Maybe to add here, I started to work with the dramaturg 2 weeks in February, and I was guided by a lot of questions from her side, and I was doing instant writing, so I was writing a lot, and about about those four dancers that I know since longer time, let's say, not all, but I worked with all of them and I invented a whole world around them. Of course, I think there's a lot of truth, like they could really connect to it without getting personal here, but like I really created a whole world. What Olivia was just sharing, yeah, they knew from childhood, like this is not true, huh? I just invented all of that. But the network went so big, so they have all somehow relations to each other. And yeah, this story, I wrote it down in a 9 pages book, we call it. And this is the base for the whole piece.
1: Mm-hmm. Little inside, nota bene. Reading the characters, it was a bit like particular because, of course, it's a narrative that is created from Caroline's head. But there was really specific points that were quite personal. So it's also interesting to see how it there is this, like, it's a story, but we can still relate to our characters, although it's not us. So it's a very interesting travel to go through as a creator, researcher, mover, because there is a point of truth somehow.
0: And as well, there is a train station. What does this train station stand for? Is it a metaphor for something?
2: It came in one of the instant writings, and then I kept talking about it or writing about it, and I connected it so much with reality. It has a certain pulse, it has a certain vibe that we all know, and then I use this pulse to deconstruct it. Like for sphere, characteristic is for us that it's a nonlinear space that has a disruption, like how you say,
0: disruptions
2: in time and space, and we work with that. So sometimes there's a time lapse, they're going forward, they're going backwards, almost like a glitch in the movements. And for me, it was clear the whole story needs to be out, somewhere out. It's intuition out, and I could see concrete. And I kept talking about the train station, a clock, like with a pulse, I connected this, and a rooftop, and this platform, and these things, you find it back on stage, but also not like, I don't know if you would see a train station or a platform if you do not know about it. Mm-hmm. So it's also very abstract, but we use it for certain symbolics or atmosphere that we want to create with it.
0: Let's come back maybe again to this word joy, or this phenomena joy. So there's this purposeless joy you're talking about, and then you mentioned already, Caroline, the word happiness. So it's something like a socially recognized thing. So everybody has to be happy. What's the difference for you between joy and happiness, or between this purposeless joy and happiness?
1: I mean, I think there is not a full answer out of this piece. I think it has also linked to very individual, so can joy is only happiness? No, and I can speak about my character, who's the killjoy. and it's not someone who feels like always in a happy mood, and it's actually finding the dark side in this normative joy that we could think, we're happy, so it's normal, it should be like this, so then it's normal to be happy. But then there's this character that I'm dancing that points out the little uncomfortable places that says something is missing, or can we all be happy? Where is the inclusion of everyone in the joy? So there is always this question. It's quite conceptual, and it's so joy might be a bit about like an atmosphere or a sensation, and it doesn't have to be always like light or goofy or fun. It's also the joy of coming back to an internal space, or a small encounter, or a look, or the presence, memories. And memories can be also nostalgic, which is not always like a happy feeling, but it has a lot of layers actually in this joy. And I think that's why also bringing it into a level of sphere, it's drawing like you have the colors, you have the texture, you have the forms, and it transforms. So it never stays in a place. So this joy keeps moving actually. Mm-hmm. And that's why we use movement to speak mm-hmm. about it somehow. Because it moves from inside, which is sometimes things we can't understand, or within this story, it's a bit like from this outside, there is this city that we don't know where it goes. It's a bit puzzle. It transforms. Here we are at some point in a train station. Here at some point we are on a rooftop. So, but how do we transfer from one and another? It's very movable. A bit maybe like this matrix or growing. Yeah.

0: There's a quotation I really liked, and maybe it puts together everything you want to say about collective joy. Collective joy can arise only where coercion is rejected, where participation remains voluntary, and where dissent is possible. Interruption prevents joy from becoming a duty. So joy shall not be a duty. It's very, it's an important sentence. And I ask myself, what role does the opposite maybe, or not opposite of joy play? Grief and sadness. Is it part of joy?
1: In that piece, you mean also?
2: I think it's exactly what Olivia just mentioned, that it's not just about happy and laughing around and all is goofy. It is part of it. And I mean, we not specifically show sadness, but it is part of the whole body that I just mentioned before in improvisation. I'm here with my full experience, with my full thoughts, my wishes, my, yeah, my life. And this is what we used. So we are there with all our parts, and we focus more on triggering all of our parts than like going with one specific, but it's part of it. So especially with the character of Marcella, like she has a one scene where she really goes through the pain of the world and all those tears that are existing, and she's washing them away in shaking her body and getting rid of them, like literally like this. I wrote the story, but yeah, we focus more on what comes after than this moment itself. And what you just read, I remember that day that we were writing, or we were asking ourselves, which conditions joy is like, does joy need? Like the condition of being free, for example. We were really writing a lot of points down, you remember?
3: Just to add on and to keep going with what I said, yes, this, it's part of it. This one doesn't exclude the other because they are not opposite. Grief is not an opposition of like joy, or sadness is not an opposition of joy in a way, because this, maybe it's opposition of happiness, or yes, but joy is transformative in the way of like, you can reach a dark moment, but the way of moving away from it, or moving, transforming also, in actually in movement, we use a lot of transformation. So rather than stay stuck in a repetitiveness, like we use this repetition to transform and to make something out that creates a certain rhythm, an engine, and keep moving forward in a way. So we may have mentioned this, but this, it's an engine. Life keeps going, and how to find these ways of holding or moving away from, or like moving with, because it's not always away. Maybe that's where we can find joy. This is also a question we brought. Because as you said, like there's moment of uncomfortability, uncomfortable moment in the piece, but it's not something we get stuck in. And so maybe that's the, it doesn't exclude, maybe it's a starting point to go somewhere. Like for instance, grief or sadness. Mm-hmm. It's a starting point to bring joy somewhere, if it makes sense.
0: What does the feminist concept of killjoy mean, and in how far it could be a precondition even for joy? So it's your role, Olivia, this killjoy character.
3: Okay. I mean, being part with Caroline for 5 years, I found myself with a certain role of like, this power, this like I can't be satisfied, but there is a never not a satisfaction of the condition we're living in somehow. With different pieces we talked around collectiveness again, society, with also political environment of where we evolve. And in this character, because we remove a bit also this just the world condition, we in a narrative world. But this character comes back in the sense of like, where is the inclusion of everyone? Who are we to just accept what is normal to be happy about or joyful about, but when there is like injustice somehow, and we take abstraction about this like injustice, and we're like, no, but it's fine, it's okay for the majority, but what about also in a way minorities and could we include them, and like how much we can fight a bit more and not just be okay because it's normal, because it's always been like that, or it was like that. So do we want to disturb it? Well, sometimes disturbance and changes brings joy, and it's not this like, oh, I rest on the concept of what happiness should be. So I think this character is a bit like willing to fight for a certain injustice, and but that's the big question. Can we arrive to a world with no injustice? But there is always a step to keep pushing, keep trying, keep like pointing out and see how we can make the changes and include, or even if it's a small thing, just to reach out towards, give a hand, leaving some paper notes just to be read around. This is what my characters kind of do.
2: Yes, and actually it's also much more interesting artistically to work with friction than just with being happy with what is norm, or at least in the works we are creating. So it's a very important character that we have in the piece. Yes, that is digging again and like to bring it to a deeper level.
0: Mm-hmm. Yeah, and Olivia, you are performing this killjoy character while you throw yourself against a wall, you smash the vending machine, you're really angry. Is anger for you? So is anger a tool for you more than a burden, you would say?
3: I think it's linked as a tool, because this silence can get internal. And at some point, I think it's this thing of like, why should I be silent? Why can I not be heard or read and disturb a bit other people? Of course, where is the limit? That's the question. But anger is not always violent, also in a way. Mm-hmm. Anger has voice, but voice doesn't have to be always shouted. And in this piece, like for instance, I remember we did an exercise of we had to speak about what our character would do. And I had really this clear idea of like, I'm angry not because I'm not seen or heard. It's just I keep waiting for someone to notice maybe or to see that there is also other things that are not working out and just be numb a bit. And this character is like, could stay in the park every day, repetition and coming and speaking again, even though people didn't care, but the drive, I think it's more a drive that anger can bring, but that doesn't mean it brings this violence, but it just brings this drive to keep going, keep going, keep going. And so that's what in this exercise we did about just narrating what we could imagine about our character. I was like, I could imagine this character to just write notes of what she saw that was not seen by everyone in the city. So for instance, here there is a person who slapped someone in the street and I will leave a note and it's open for everyone to read it or not. Or here the police attacked, had like a violence encounter, or here there was some certain abuse. And it's not about like putting out in your face, but it's there. And it's for everyone to see if it's there or not. And it's the choice of everyone if they want to read it or not. But yes, this character is going through a lot of anger, but it doesn't have to be in your face. It's a tool, in a way. But it's exhausting, I think, to keep going. But maybe it's drive or passion, or like not a goal in life, you know? But with exhaustion, I don't know how long it can stay. But I think that's why there is others also.
2: And this, coming back to sphere and reality, this is what we use, like the encounter with the police itself is the reality. And then noting it on that notes that we use also in the pieces, it stays in our minds, in our thoughts, like there's something that we experienced and we can recall that sensation. Like now we took kind of a, let's say, more negative sensation, but this is the piece about how we store all the things that are surrounding us and what do we do with it, actually? Mm-hmm. Where do we put amplification? Mm-hmm.

0: One of my last questions is about Marcella. She's a very complex, interesting character. At the same time, she's present and absent. She's not doing that much. So at least the part I've seen. She's in water and fire and reflections. But how do you portray, and especially how do you dance, or how does Marcella dance such a character? So it's not one stable persona.
1: Yes, very, very challenging. And also it was very frustrating for Marcella in the first block, like just standing, not doing. And she really felt like they're so much in contact and they dance together and me like, and
0: like an outsider.
1: Yes, it was really like, it went really into our rehearsal day. How do we deal with that? And I think more and more we found it, also that she found her way in it. She starts quite not dancing as we expect dancing, but she has a really strong presence, and we worked more on her, the way she looks, the way she is breathing, how she's approaching them, and how she is like, how everything depends on her. But to create it, it's the opposite way, because first we need to know what we are doing, that's then we can turn it around and make it the way that she initiated it. It's a bit contradictive, so to say. In the end, though, she's very active. Like when it comes to her character, her world, like when everything gets her sphere, we kind of introduce like all the characters, they have their moment, like they have their solo, of course, but this is also a way how to invite the audience into their way and their world, how they deal with the whole reality or sphere. And then there's coming this moment when we go into Marcella's dance, we say, and it's really active and she's really spreading all around, and she, I think here she gets the whole dose back. Mm-hmm. Yeah, but yeah, it was a long way also for me to say, okay, just move in another way. I mean, it's not so easy, especially when they have such a high vocabulary, the dancers, high skilled and trained and using so many different ways you use it, and then to find something else that is really distinguishing from the rest is... Yeah, you have to be very consequent. And I think we took now the consequence of minimalistic and working with the look and how she has a distance to other people, and when is she initiating what. Time plays a role.
0: And who did decide the roles for everybody? Was it you? So you said, okay, this role is for Marcella when you wrote the piece?
2: Did you think of her from the beginning?
1: I mean, it was just coming out of me, you know. I was just writing, and then for me, Marcella, I was always writing Marcella as the one that is connected so much with the fire, and she is like this Mother Earth. She has no age. She's there already since ever and will be there forever, and she has the power to reconnect everyone. For me, she's more an over-human, not like a human being in the sense of she had that spheric aura that can be everywhere, that has not a clear form or clear shape. But Olivia was super clear for me. She's the one, like, I identify myself a bit with this character. Like, she's the one who's fighting for the thing, okay? She will be the bad girl maybe in the end. And she has that voice and very, very concrete. And Paco for me was the one super colorful. We always say Mowgli, like jungle Mowgli, who's like jumping over and under the whole city. Like, for me, he's very dreamer style. You cannot grab him. He will be away already. And Paolo, I wrote a lot about this anchor because they are like this. Paolo is more rooted and, you know, slow, but can be super fast. It's not like a slow character, like, but yeah, calm. And so it was clear for me who they are. It was just born from the first moment in that direction. And I wanted to change the names. I know that, yeah, we will write like this, the instant writings, but then at the end, the book will change the name. But it was not possible anymore because... Yeah. I could not invent a new name. It was already, I spoke so much about it that I, yeah, I could not find another name. I would need to really concentrate myself. Oh, what is the name again from Olivia that we said? They were born like that for me.
3: I think it's what I said also. It's like a bit, because we all worked already with Caroline. So as a director, you observe the dynamics of your dancers and who has what quality. And then I suppose you inspired yourself from certain things you saw and amplified it, which created then maybe a more narrative. But the little things, maybe this thing of like Marcella being an observer and has more of like a hugging aura or something round, like she's gonna be there with you, she's gonna like listen to you rather than maybe take over, like she's gonna consider what's around. And then of course after a while when it's like, oh, but I'm apart, am I like the lonely one, the no one? So it comes also then in a personal way, and you're like, you reflect back onto yourself. Or for instance with my character, I'm like, am I really the one who was like always like, yeah, well, you can't be happy right now because I don't think everyone understood what you said. You know, so sometimes after rehearsal, we're like, wow, is that really us? Or how is it amplified? Or how we actually recognize certain patterns? But of course, always a bit like twisted. And so it's really interesting. When we met again, because we did the first block and then we met again, and then we were like telling stories and we're like, haha, that would be like our character, or haha, that would be like what my character would do again. So yes, I think it's still linked with these personal things, but of course amplified and how do you say, it's not narrative, but it's invented. It's invented. It's not situation we lived really or something like that. But Marcella's character, I think it was quite hard as well because it's non-human, but it's very supportive in a way also. She's there to support us all the way along, rather through a look or a movement. But there's always a connection choreographically as well. Even if she starts dancing around us, there's everything that is linked to what we are doing as a trio, the three other dancers. And then, of course, at some point, we, as you said, enter this world. But her world, we always all enter. So there is always a moment of either distant connection or like touch connection. And then when we enter into her world, it's like we are the one observing and discovering and very going deep through our own memories, or I don't know, like we all have a bit of the heart of earth, let's say. I don't know if it's fire or if it's a lot of nature element, but also we then become the one who are supporting her, but in a different way. We're not there to hold her as she does all the way along during the piece, but we are there to, in a way, be grateful, but support what was given to us all the way along. And then we have this explosive ending where we dance all together at the same level also. So, yes, we dance together in her world.
1: And let's see how far this is recognizable, because it's our base. It's what we know. But we don't use any word, like, yeah, we don't talk. One thing to add, they know also each other from before. So this was important for me too. Mm-hmm. Like three of them, I guess they're also in normal life, like friends. So for me it was important to have that condition. Like I can really feel that they know each other so well. The dancers are always very easy to each other and they love each other in the studio. But here you can really feel it. Like even the people that come now and visit me in the rehearsals, first thing they say, oof, they are really like good together, no? Like they know each other. You can feel that vibe. You don't need to create that base already. They brought it with them. So this was important for me this time also.
3: As a last thing. No, it's the... at least for me, working with Caroline for 5 years, it's the first time that he was approached in a different way through this writing, through this very narrative that is not abstract, and we all like transform it, like it's very character based, so we can almost think about a theater or a film, as you said, but then it's how we translate it through movement and quality, that it's a way we always worked with you a lot. And then we there's also, I mean, you always do research before, but there was a really narrative already written down, so it's almost like working reversed, in the sense of like, how can we bring our sensation or quality and everything into the character's narrative, where before it was like how we bring sensation into possibly a dramaturgy, which was also very challenging and interesting, because it's like, are we doing theater? But no, because we are talking through movement, but also just a standing has a lot of meaning already there. And so, yes, to not make also a caricature of we are friends, it's what's our relation in between us and within the space. So it was quite challenging. Voilà.
0: We didn't talk about music so far, but it's very important. It's, yeah, the sound. What can you tell about the music? Whatever you want.
1: So actually the music was also done before we started to go to move in the studio. Okay. So after the book, mm-hmm. I sent that book to Paul Tinsley, our musician that I'm working also since quite a while together. And he was creating, I just told him, create 60 minutes for that book. And yeah, and then we got back the music, and with the music and the book, I went into the studio. It's just now small adaptations happened regarding lengths of scenes, but the rest we took it over like that. So it's electronic music, and he kind of described the book with his medium, so the music. Yeah.
0: And yeah, how was it for the dancers? So you had the book, you had the sound, and yeah,
2: just do what the music is telling you, or how do you react?
3: No. We always work with different also atmosphere or work to research, and then it's figuring out how we can put it with the music as well. So, I suppose if the concept of the book, then the music is related to the book, and then we do some research from the book, there is something that the narrative is linking everything, and then it's how we can make it fit together. So I don't think it really disturbed us in a way. It's always nice to research, and then surprise ourselves into like, oh, that's the atmosphere we're going to be accompanied by, or how we accompany the atmosphere. But I suppose, like, since the music comes from the narrative and the movement

at 8 p.m. So all dates are at 8 p.m., right? The second one is on the 10th, Saturday. Then we have Thursday the 15th, Friday the 16th, and Saturday the 17th, the Daniele. So just come over and enjoy this masterful piece.

In the event of turbulence, your human rights might come under violation. The temperature in Athens is 500 degrees Celsius, and the local time is too little too late. Thank you for flying with Criminal Airlines. On behalf of the Greek state, we wish you a pleasant flight.

You can feel that, all right. Don't have to work too hard to identify the breeze on your neck. It's a breeze blowing on your neck, touching the skin, moving the hair. You can hear down the road the cackle of crows, and over there in that field you love, there's a sheepdog moving in circles. 'Cause it's the right moment, it's the right moment, it's just the right moment for infinite repeat. A twitchy loop, just like this. They say it's the galaxies calling. They say, hey honey, it's the galaxies calling. Like a mantra. They say, breath is fire, but the shining is free. The breath is fire, but the shining is free.

In the yard there was a punching bag that everybody felt the need to hit. I guess it's just a matter of common sense, but I think it's getting time for them to quit. What's the matter with poor Muffin? Farmer's dog is looking sad. Hops around three-legged with a bone, and I'm just a dog that's gone mad. And is there any real need for this? You sit around and count the days when everything is closing in on you. Well, maybe it's just opening up the gates. Is there a doctor in the house? I think he's in need of some attention. And everybody's going out of the way find the doctor in the house. But I'm not really a doctor. I'm more of a dentist or a shrink. If something's bothering you, don't look at me, 'cause I'm just sitting in the air.

The grifter king of the manosphere was all over the news again. So I took a big deep dad breath and asked the back of your head if you'd heard about him. After a very pregnant pause, you turned round to face me with horror in your eyes and replied, "Aye, he's a prick." I was so relieved by your answer, I let the swearing slide. "He is indeed," I said, "but the job's never done."

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Sorry. Again? A girl lays on her back in the dark, staring at the ceiling. Something has been weighing on her for a long time. The room is lit by the face of her cell phone. His number is dialed. She's finally going to cut. Again. A girl lays on her back in the dark, staring at the ceiling. Something has been weighing on her for a long time. The room is lit by the face of her cell phone. His number is dialed. She's finally going to let him have it. At first, I thought I was only dreaming. You cut. Again. At first, I thought I was only dreaming. You saying you've only ever known violence, but there was a cut. Again. But there was a kindness in what you cut. Again. But there was a kindness in what you did. How each night you cut again. How each night you waited for me to leave so you could cut again. How each night you waited for me to leave so you could be alone with my body. It was just a dream. Each night I sunk into the cut again. I sunk into the cut again. I sunk into the dark and woke with different limbs. Stitched to the back of my lips and fingers sewn in the wrong places, and I still feel the

You are now about to begin the great adventure, the journey out of your mind.